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0: Green or Michael Brantley. And it wound up being Brantley, and he was the best player in the whole trade. Laporta flamed out, didn't really get do anything. And the Brewers got maybe the greatest 6 weeks of pitching in the history of the Milwaukee Brewers out of CC Sabathia. He was 11-2 with the 1.64 ERA. He had seven complete games in 17 starts. He threw 335 pitches in the final 9 days. And the Brewers went to the playoffs the first time since 1982. That was in 2008. The Brewers have been close. They're one of those teams. They draft well. They acquire young talent. Their farm system is the best in Major League Baseball. And they've been close. They got to the NL Championship Series last year, got smoked by the Dodgers. They were within a game a couple of years back in, 2011, I think, of getting there. And if they want to make a run, if they want to compete with the Braves or compete with the Dodgers, they need to make this move. Assuming that elbow is good and the first start is pretty good, they need to make that move for Tarik Skubal, knowing it's a rental, because the Brewers cannot afford $400 million. They don't play that game. But their farm system is so loaded, even if you give up two of your top 12 prospects or whatever, it's worth it if you can make a run. Because if you can ask the Kansas City Royals right now. I mean, the Royals are crap, but they had that 2015 run that will never be forgotten. A lot of homegrown talent, a lot of trades made. They did it because they're a small market team. The Brewers can do the same thing if they're able to add Tarik Skubal. Here's the MLB Network's Dontrell Willis, the D-Train.
1: But I know we talked about it in the pregame show. I would love to have them see them get Skubal because he has the big game experience and he can go on the road and shut the opposing team's offense down, whether it's the Dodgers or the Braves or anybody else, especially coming from the left side. And I know that me and EK have been pushing for this, you know what I mean? But this is a situation where if you're a Brewers fan, you want them to take the next step because they've been to the postseason, but they've had a lot of heartbreak, especially a recent memory in some tough spots. You go out and get that, it can feel like a CC Sabathia move, and you saw what that did with that.
2: Yeah.
0: Listen, minor league prospects are just that. They're minor league prospects. They're 18, 19-year-olds. Sometimes you draft high school kids. Sometimes you take guys that are, college whatever, freshman, sophomore. But that's what they are. They're prospects. They're used to make your major league team better. And again, I look back at the Sabathia trade that the Brewers made, and three out of those four players were nothing, including the three that you knew. The player to be named later was the one that actually wound up being good in Brantley. If you're a team, if you're the Brewers, or if you're any other team that's competing, like the Cleveland Guardians right now, have a good farm system, they're in first place in the Central. But do they have enough to take over the Yankees or the Rays or whoever? The answer is probably not. The Guardians could do the exact same thing and make a trade and bring in Skubal because they have the prospects to do it. And again, those are prospects. They are lottery tickets. And if you have a farm system like Milwaukee, and I could just read you names and you probably wouldn't know because nobody follows minor league baseball to that point. Only super nerds do. And I love you if you're a super nerd and you follow minor league baseball. But if you are following, if you are looking at these rankings, and even if you say the Brewers have the second best system in minor league system in baseball, you still make that move because you still have all these other prospects. It's not like you're going to give up all nine of your top nine prospects. I think the Brewers need to make that as quick as possible, assuming they can get someone to check out Skubal's elbow or they get a good report. They got to do it. They got to do it. Shout out to our listeners in the Brew City. What's up? All right, that is it. I am out of here. I will talk to you coming up next week, 6 until 10 Central, 7 to 11 next Saturday night. We'll be on once again. Thanks to the Missile, Kadri Ishmael, for coming on. Former Chargers and Raiders GM Tom Telesco. Also Jonathan Macri from the Knicks Film School. If you miss anything, the podcast is there wherever you get your podcasts. Thanks to our producer, Stuart, our board operator, Arthur. Coming up next, Johnny Ballgame, John Mallory, takes you through the night. Thank you so much for listening to us here on Westwood One Sports.
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0: know what? The main reason I'm calling is to talk about, oh, geez, Mr. Positive. I cannot believe you guys gave him background music when he talks, because that guy drives me nuts. And that's what I got to say.
1: Thanks, brother. Doug in San Diego. He's the only caller, Mr. Positive, that like consistently gets other listeners to call in his regard. I will give him that. And I didn't do the background music. That started by another host on Westwood One. I don't even know which one it was, but I'm A-okay with it. Yes, I think Mr. Positive gets that music. And if anybody else wants to, I don't know, announce their presence with authority and do what he does, maybe you'll get some background music too. Colorado. God, I love Colorado too. We got a Knicks fan in Colorado named Frank. He's on the line, guys, and he's the smartest guy in the room right now. Knicks fans, you guys have been on this for months. Frank, welcome to Westwood One. What you got?
2: I've been on this a lifetime, Mr. Ballgame. Thank you for taking my call. And I'm about to take belt to behind. I'm not going to act like the rest of my conglomerate. But this is our year, bro. I've been waiting a long time. Forever. I'm 50 years old this year. Never seen a Knicks championship. But I'm a Knicks fan. There's Yankee fans. There's Mets fans. There's Buffalo fans. But there's only one team that brings us all together. And that's the New York Knicks. And we've been trash, let me be honest, for a long time. But this last, we've been working for a couple years. And, you know, a lot of people don't know we've been butt so long, you know, nobody pays attention. But a lot of things been happening in New York City. And it's an environment. I don't know if you ever been there. Anybody ever been there? As soon as you pop that plane, you're looking for a porta potty. Like, what is that smell? It's a funk to New York. It's an energy to New York. It's an energy. And Mr. 22-year-old Mbeyami, whatever, it's going to be a experience for him. So if he couldn't do it at home, I don't believe no way he's going to do it in the Garden. Period.
1: Point. Who wins tomorrow? Who wins tomorrow? Who wins game three?
2: Hey, it's over. I thought we was going to split in San Antonio as a lifelong diehard. I didn't think no way we can get two. But if we got two with the energy of New York, it's going to be tough, man.
1: It's going to be so tough. Good.
2: You said 27 points? Hey, you said 27 points? I was like, he got to be trolling, man. He just want people to call. Ain't no way, man.
1: No. All right. 3-1-0-8-4-0-49-10.
2: Ain't no way.
1: Anyway, thanks for the call, Frank. Good stuff. I don't think I was trying to troll anything. No, just trying to figure out where the hell this series is going. And when a Knick says it's going right down the crapper for the Spurs and smells like New York City, I'll take that because it has. That's pretty cool. Think about this. You might get a Met, Jet, Yankee, and Giant fan all hugging together celebrating a Knicks title. Weird. NFL, I love you.
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4: Gambler's Bonus hits again. On April 26th, Deborah hit four fours, clearing her Gambler's Bonus four-of-a-kind bingo card for over $14,000.

0: deal is worth it for the Packers, giving Christian Watson $110 million.
1: The cap will go up significantly every year. So first and foremost, these deals won't look suspect in 3 years unless the players aren't very good, and maybe that's potential. Look, Green Bay on paper, you can't say they're not investing in Jordan Love's help. I mean, Reed, second round. Watson, second round. Matthew Golden, first round. Tucker Kraft, third round. Luke Musgrave, second round. Like, they're trying to use, you know, expensive capital to get Jordan Love the weapons. But I'll tell you this, is the dark side in Seattle, is Myles Garrett in L.A., are they nervous when Jordan Love comes to town for an NFC championship game with Christian Watson, Matthew Golden, and Jaden Reed? For me, right now, at least for the next year or two, sorry, Mike Wickett, I don't think the Packers, I think you're bringing a butter knife to a machine gun fight with that receiving core right now. But, you know, that they like him. We'll see if it comes to fruition this year with more work under their belt, staying healthy. Green Bay's trying here. Let's hope for them it pays off and they get two Pro Bowl caliber receivers out of Watson, Golden, and Reed. Two of those guys end up being, you know, your Robert Brooks and Antonio Freeman type of deal, Donald Driver, whatnot. And maybe they're going, but I don't think anybody, you guys, I don't think anybody in the NFC is scared of Green Bay going into this season. They're good, but they're not scary, in my opinion, Stuart Kovacs.
0: Yeah, it's hard to argue. If he does come to the point where he is worth his money, though, I think that's going to start to put a lot of pressure on Love, because they're going to start asking, okay, it's time to win. It's time to win some big playoff games, and he has not really done that yet.
1: No, not saying he can't, not saying he won't. They're paying him, too, and that's where we're going to go when we come back on this next hour with Stuart Kovacs as well, man. Good stuff. Two for two with Stu. We'll check back in a little bit later. 310-840-4910. As always, we'll take your calls if you want to talk. I'm asking, what do you expect you're going to see out of Wemby tonight in the Garden? Is he going to fold like a lawn chair? Is he going to have his worst game? Is the crowd going to get to him? Are the nerves? I mean, I just saw him go to OKC. Pretty raucous environment there on a game 7 and take it over. I mean, I did see that. I get it, though. Maybe the finals are different. What are your Wemby expectations? Don't you agree? Probably has to take the whole damn series over if they have a chance. Maybe he can't. Jalen Brunson's like, dude, that's what I do every night. We haven't lost since day one of the NFL draft. Get off it. All right, NFL. I think I'm pro team on this.
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0: Lightning fan going to make fun of the Bears fans because they're an Indiana Bears fan? Is that going to bug you? I'll just ask Bears fan. I'd love to hear. Does this bug you? 310-840-4910. It doesn't bug me, but dude, why should it? That's going to be a badass stadium, but again, it's not my team. You know, if you move the Seahawks to Portland, Oregon, would I be upset? 310-840-4910. Good one, Stu.
1: All right, and you also have Russell Wilson. He announced his retirement from the NFL this week, and he will be joining the NFL on CBS as one of their pre- and post-game analysts. Question about Russell Wilson. What do you think his legacy will ultimately be?
0: His legacy ultimately, I think, will be for his height, being able to do what he did and maybe even change the game and the way the quarterback position was scouted, where maybe you could be a certain height and be a great Hall of Fame level quarterback, which is what he is. He'll be known for winning games, pulling games out of a hat. He'll be known for the mobility. I mean, he was Doug Flutie. He was Fran Tarkenton. He was, you know, he was all over the place. Is he the best off-script quarterback of his era? Is he the best deep ball thrower of his era? I think all that could be true, but it also might go down to the one play that will probably never... I mean, if that one play doesn't happen, everybody's in the Hall of Fame. The whole legacy is different, but Russell Wilson is a Hall of Fame quarterback and one of the better quarterbacks of a really good quarterbacking era, in my opinion. And I don't know how he'll do at CBS. He might be too cheesy McGee, man. If he shows up wearing outfits that Sierra's putting him in, I don't know. Russ, love you, though. 2 for 2 with Stu. Good stuff. Teams in the NBA need to be, and I'm saying to win a title, you kind of got to be a certain age. You don't see, like other sports necessarily, the young team being able to win the whole thing. NBA, not often. And maybe that's the reason. Maybe that's why it's 2-0 Knicks. Johnny Ball Game, Westwood One Sports Night.
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0: all trade deadline talk. I know we're not there right now, but it'll be pretty interesting as we move forward there. But yeah, I'll say the Brewers right now. Shout out Mike Wickett.
1: Yeah, and to your point on MLB.com before the season, they're ranked as the number one farm system in the sport. They have the third best prospect, a shortstop, and they have five guys in the top 100. So you and Mike Wickett are correct. You seem to be on the right track with the Brewers as a team that can trade for him.
0: There he is. 2 for 2 with Stu. Westwood One, Johnny Ball game. Stu, would you say growing up, I mean, you're a Northeastern guy, you're a New York City guy. Are the Knicks far and away your NBA team? If so, like, how are you handling all this?
1: I'm a Lakers fan. I've been a I'm a Kobe guy and a Lakers guy. Yeah. I don't have any problem with the Knicks, but they were not my team growing up. No.
0: Gotcha. Okay. Stu is a Lakers fan. So it's the Lakers in basketball. It's the Raiders in football.
1: Got my West Coast there.
0: Are you a Mets? Who's your baseball team?
1: Yankees.
0: The Yankees, my bad. So sorry. No disrespect there, Stuart.
1: No, you're good.
0: Terrific job all morning. You know, we'll hand things off to the big fellas and keep the coverage right here on Westwood One. The biggest NBA game since? I don't know. I'm trying to think. I mean, I bet LeBron, Steph involved. I got the Spurs. There's probably more hope. I just want a better series. Johnny Ball Game. That's at @ballgame_KTIK on X. @JohnnyBallGame_KTIK on the gram. Westwood
2: this
0: One.
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12: 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Wemby opened up the series with a 41-point, 24-rebound masterpiece, which included a 28-footer that sent Game 1 into overtime. For the totality of the series, Wemby had 19 blocks, the most in a conference final since Alonzo Mourning in 2005. He averaged 27.3 points, 10.9 rebounds in the 7 games, and pushed his minute total to 37.7 per night, getting all 9 votes for the Western Finals MVP. San Antonio became the first finals team with his top 2 scorers, Wemby and third-year guard Stephon Castle, age 22 or below, and the second youngest finals team based on weighted minutes played.
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0: he is worth his money, though, I think that's going to start to put a lot of pressure on Love, because they're going to start asking, okay, it's time to win. It's time to win some big playoff games, and he has not really done that yet.
1: Nope, not saying he can't, not saying he won't. They're paying him, too, and that's where we're going to go when we come back on this next hour with Stuart Kovacs as well, man. Good stuff. Two for two with Stu. We'll check back in a little bit later. 310-840-4910. As always, we'll take your calls if you want to talk. I'm asking, what do you expect you're going to see out of Wemby tonight in the Garden? Is he going to fold like a lawn chair? Is he going to have his worst game? Is the crowd going to get to him? Are the nerves? I mean, I just saw him go to OKC. Pretty raucous environment there on a game 7 and take it over. I mean, I did see that. I get it, though. Maybe the finals are different. What are your Wemby expectations? Don't you agree? Probably has to take the whole damn series over if they have a chance. Maybe he can't. Jalen Brunson's like, dude, that's what I do every night. We haven't lost since day one of the NFL draft. Get off it. All right, NFL. I think I'm pro team on this.
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0: it's that Sierra's putting him in. I don't know. Russ, love you, though. 2 for 2 with Stu. Good stuff. Teams in the NBA need to be, and I'm saying to win a title, you kind of got to be a certain age. You don't see, like other sports, necessarily the young team being able to win the whole thing. NBA, not often. And maybe that's the reason. Maybe that's why it's 2-0 Knicks. Johnny Ball Game, Westwood One Sports Night.
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1: Gambler's Bonus hits again. 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

0: Ellie here is getting the sleeve she's always dreamed of. 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

0: the Larry O'Brien, It's a Childhood Dream, and having a real shot at it, having a chance, tangible chance at winning it, at realizing a dream, you know, it's a chance. It's a lifetime chance, you know, you never know when it's gonna happen again, but it's, you know, the day we win it, speaking for myself, it's gonna be an amazing day of, like, realization of a dream, you know, it's hard to put into words. It's almost like the meaning of my life, you know.
1: San Antonio won 62 regular season games, while Wemby won Defensive Player of the Year unanimously and finished third in MVP voting. Including a 4-1 regular season record, the Spurs defeated the Thunder 8 times this season. The rest of the league only defeated them 14 times. Wemby opened up the series with a 41-point, 24-rebound masterpiece, which included a 28-footer that sent Game 1 into overtime and a dominant extra session. For the totality of the series, Wemby had 19 blocks, the most in a conference final since Alonzo Mourning in 2005. He averaged 27.3 points, 10.9 rebounds in the 7 games, and pushed his minute total to 37.7 per night, getting all 9 votes for the Western Finals MVP. Wemby and the young Spurs are attempting to crash the championship party far quicker than most believe was possible. San Antonio became the first finals team with its top 2 scorers, Wemby and third-year guard Stephon Castle, age 22 or below, and the second youngest finals team based on weighted minutes played, according to ESPN research. The 1977 Portland Trailblazers were the youngest. Now we have Wemby and the Spurs versus Big Body Brunson and the New York Knicks in the NBA Finals. In New York, they just rolled through the Eastern Conference playoffs. The Knicks have won 11 straight and swept their past 2 opponents, which presents a stiff challenge for Wemby and the Spurs. Will they be able to get to the top of the mountain, or will the New York Knicks be champions once again? Time will tell. That was the Finley Cadillac Player Performance of the Week, brought to you by Finley Cadillac Henderson, the prestigious Cadillac dealer of the year. 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
7: 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Vince Sapienza, Vinny Bonsignor, Clay Baker, coming to you live from Las Vegas, June 8th, 2026, on a Monday. What a weekend here in Las Vegas. And for the fans, we say we need to talk Raiders. I agree with you. We need to talk Raiders. And that's how we're going to start. We're going to talk about how the Raiders were at T-Mobile Arena. Game 3 of the Stanley Cup Final. Vinny and Clay, I have been open, honest, many a time, and I like to give this context. I am a prisoner of the moment, but after an extra day, I can honestly say the craziest game, the craziest Stanley Cup final game in my lifetime, without question. Game 3 in Vegas, up 4-0. Mitch Marner became the first player in NHL history to put up 4 points in a period. Vegas cruising, and then Carolina scored 3 goals and 39 seconds in the third period. Forced overtime, go to double overtime, where Shea Theodore just knew his environment. Put the puck off the backboard and let the backup goalie just kick it in. Golden Knights up 2-1 in Stanley Cup Final. Game 4 tomorrow night. And I don't want to, Vinny. This isn't about me. This isn't about me. That being said, I don't know if you saw who was cranking that rally siren Thursday night. Saturday night.
0: Uh-oh.
7: El Nando. The Nandalorian himself.
0: You did it.
7: Now, I don't know. Again, I had zero intel. Zero. But if anybody did hear, and then when I put it into the ether, they leveled up. They put his entire offensive line behind him. Nearly every guy on the offensive line was there. It was quite the scene pregame.
8: I love you guys. Let's go.
7: Now, if you look back at the video, there was, and Vinny, I don't know how many times you watched it. I watched it too many times to fully break down. But I could tell he was obviously ready. He just thought he had another beat or two. Did you see that, Clay? Like when he says, crank that thing, it was almost like, oh, it's now? Let's go. And then when he went, that right arm, I know there was a lot of Raider Nation. They got very nervous for the intensity and the speed and the pace that he was moving that franchise piece.
0: Yeah, yeah. Lift with your legs.
7: Yeah.
0: Not with your back.
7: His face was down. He was not looking up. His focus was on where it needed to be. There was no let off until somebody had to tap him on the back and be like, you're good now. You're not even on camera.
0: Yeah, that was great.
7: We can't. It's so loud in here, we can't even hear the rally siren.
8: Carlson!
7: That's what it was like.
0: You called it.
7: Very impressed with his rally siren crank. Shouldn't be surprised considering the gift of that right arm that he possesses. But I know there was a little bit. I was like, okay, let's ease up, Fernando. You got mini camp this week. It was awesome. Hey,
9: by the way, congratulations to Fernando, not only for that honor, but even a bigger honor. The guy graduated. Was it earlier that day or the day before? I mean, he was up at Berkeley getting his degree. Congratulations for that, capping it off, you know, a great weekend with that honor. And I'm not saying he's graduating to minicamp, but a lot of anticipation and excitement in the building to see where he is at this point in minicamp and many others. So, a great cross-section of events here in Las Vegas. And hats off to the Knights for doing their theater that they did, giving the fans a memorable, if not heart attack type of a moment. but they survived. They move on, and game two is tomorrow. And tomorrow is the start of minicamp, which is, I can tell you, people in the building are really excited about a lot of different things and a lot of different developments. Fernando's progress being one of them, and a number of things that we're going to touch on today. So a really cool, you know, time to be here in Las Vegas.
7: Linderbaum was there. Will Putnam. We had Antonio Maffey, we had Colt Miller, DJ Glaze, JPJ was obviously front and center, Trey Zune was there. It was quite the contingent of silver and black decked out in gold on Saturday night. And another fun fact, so that happens, right? That happens, and so you're like, okay, there's a lot of Raiders in the building. I didn't know where they were at, per se, but throughout the game, you know, how they go to fans and different things. Sometimes the camera just lands on people. You're like, wait, I know that guy. Well, in the, I want to say, second period, while the Golden Knights are doing what they're doing, all of a sudden, camera goes into the stands, and it's Michael Mayer. Michael Mayer.
0: Okay.
7: No jersey, no nothing, but just, and he was all about it when he got on camera, by the way. So, unless it's an incredible doppelganger, that was Michael Mayer. So, again, a lot of Raiders in the building. Don't expect that tomorrow night. Again, as I said for reasons of last week, it's minicamp. Vinny, we got to get that sleep early mornings. here in Las Vegas, but a fun time nonetheless. And as much as Game 3 was a surprise in terms of just what that turned out to be, conversation today as we prep for minicamp this week, which indubitably will lead us to training camp, right? What did Clint Kubiak tell us at the start of OTAs? This whole process this next month is to get us ready, get guys ready for training camp. And so when we talk about, we've had now three different viewings of Raiders OTAs, we're going to get a much better picture, snapshot, with minicamp this week. What are the names to you? And I'm not talking about who's going to be a starter. I'm just, when we get to training camp and we're in the thicket of training camp, give me three names that we're going to be talking about in a major way. 702-365-9200 is the number. We want to hear from you in a big way on a Monday, Raider Nation, because it's been a little too quiet for my liking, if I'm being honest, Clay. And I haven't liked that. I need it to get loud. Saturday was very loud inside T-Mobile Arena. I need it to stay loud here on the flagship for the silver and black, Raider Nation Radio, 920, the morning tailgate. Let's get our day off on the right foot. Let's kick our week off on the right foot for mandatory minicamp. Let's give me three names, good or bad. You can take this however you want. Good or bad, three names we're going to be talking about not only this week in minicamp, but in a big way in training camp, Vinny.
9: Yeah, and I'll start with Jackson Powers Johnson, and maybe not for the best possible way. I think Jackson Powers Johnson needs to step it up, and I think the Raiders want to see him step it up and be the more consistent player that we've been talking about, that they need to see more of that. So I'm going to go to the interior of the offensive line, and I'm going to talk about Caleb Rogers. I'm going to talk about Trey Zun, who have been really impressive to people that count. Whereas, and I'm not saying that Jackson Powers Johnson hasn't been, but from what I've heard, there's been some hit and miss, and there needs to be more consistency. So this isn't always, wave the pom-poms and wave the flags and everything is great and everything is peachy. There's guys on this roster that are going to be in competitions for their jobs, and they need to respond. Zeke Massis, the cornerback from Cal, has been opening up a lot of eyes inside the building, and I think that he's a name to think about and consider, not more than the other rookies whatsoever. I'm just saying that in his, to his credit, he's really opened up some eyes. Obviously, Fernando Mendoza, and when we talk about, this time of year getting ready for training camp, this is a miniature training camp. The OTAs, all that, getting ready for this, getting ready for training camp, but this, you might as well just consider this, these next few days, training camp, light, basically. This is, hey, what have we learned? Where are we right now? Let's go be as much about training camp as we possibly can at this time of year and let it rip these next few days.
7: Okay, Zeke Masses, Jackson Powers Johnson. That offensive line, we know we're going to be talking about that, right, Clay? And all during training camp, the different iterations, if there are any. We've kind of seen a status quo as it be in OTAs. That being said, during our last snapshot, JPJ did have to leave for whatever happened. Caleb Rogers was that first guy in. And as far as I had been there, or as long as I was there for the remaining time, Caleb Rogers was there. So that is one thing to keep an eye on, especially when you consider, to Vinny's point, whether it's a player like Jackson Powers Johnson stepping up. These young guys are rising, and that there's an internal belief in the building that the players that they invested draft capital in, whatever happened last year happened in terms of why didn't they play, why didn't they get run time, that's neither here nor there. There's a belief inside the building in these last couple months that those guys are on the ascent. Caleb Rogers is one of those guys. I remember Clint Kubiak, I think it was Vinny, you can correct me if I'm wrong, but I'm 99% sure Kubiak was one of the guys who he named. Rogers is one of those guys constantly in the building.
10: if you want to find a way to put a stamp on your new regime and new year, you have to get rid of the nightmares of the past. And the nightmare of the past last year and 2 years has been the offensive line. So there has to be a grade A turnaround on the offensive line. And even as Kubiak has mentioned in a press conference, that I'm here to fix the offense. And it starts at the offensive line. So I expect new names, or at least a new feeling of, all right, we have a contribution here on this offensive line, that we're never going backwards again. We're going forwards. And the secondary as well. Like, there has to be a renewed vision on what the secondary can be as far as personnel and the ability to go after the ball. And there needs to be an attention to that far beyond the kind of rhetoric or dogma we'd hear every year where, oh, we got to go and get the ball in camp. You hear that every year from every team. Yep. That has to now be a fact, a statement of fact and not opinion. And I think the guys that you brought in show that. It would be great to see if McCoy becomes a name, you know, at some point in this offseason and camp. But I would love to hear about somebody like Traydon Stukes, taking a role. Even finding somebody like, can young Darian Porter keep up with what the new scheme is looking for as far as ball hawks are, and can he transition from year one to year two? I would love to see that. And of course, the many names on the offensive line, those are going to be your stars this week.
7: No doubt. Absolutely. Darian Porter's a name that I do wonder how much we're going to be talking about that. We've talked about the injection of youth, the injection of talent in that secondary, and Darian Porter has been getting run opposite Eric Stokes the entirety of OTAs. He does look bigger to me, just visually. He looks bigger than what I remember, even just a few months ago at the tail end of his rookie season, which is obviously a good thing. But when we talk about going back to the offensive line, because it's not just one guy, right? That's the other thing that I think is really interesting about not only this week with minicamp, but what training camp's going to look like, is because we're not talking about just one guy that could come in. We're talking about multiple Trey Zun, Caleb Rogers, Charles Grant. Don't forget about Jordan Meredith, as I keep getting reminded every time I'm at the building, just because of the guy's done it. Maybe not at the highest level everybody's wanted to, but there's a trust there that they know he can do a certain level, right? Mm-hmm. Like, so there's that understanding. Spencer Burford has not moved out of that left guard spot.
10: That says something right there.
7: He has not moved since the small windows that we have been able to see over the past 3 weeks. I have not seen him leave. When Colton Miller's in the game, Spencer Burford's in the game. So take that however, whatever rotation of offensive linemen you want to talk about, call them the ones, the twos, Vinny, right? Every time I've seen Colton Miller, the guy next to him is Spencer Burford.
9: That's the ones.
7: Right, that's what I'm saying.
9: That is. We don't have to, say call it this or call it that. That is the ones, and for now anyway. He's part of the starting group. Burford.
10: Now, with the advent of, all right, what do we see in Rodgers? What do we see in Grant? But also the Trey Zun factor. You drafted him for a reason.
7: Yeah.
10: And we know what from his own profile, very athletic blocker. I would like to see, and I just kind of think, like, sometimes when you have a new regime and you get your guys in the draft, you want to see them showcase and see what they can do. I'd love to see this Trey Zun pick become something that was like, ooh, we got something out of the third round. This is a gem.
7: Now, another name to keep an eye on, and for reasons that'll come to light at a later point, N'Kobe Dean has not been on the field during practice. So in his place, on a very consistent basis, has been Cody Lindenberg. And this is a guy who got no snaps a year ago on defense, all 100% on the special teams units. But he was there, right, Vinny? Like, that's the thing. You credit the guy for finding a niche and finding a role in a rookie year as a seventh-round draft pick, but you fast forward a little bit, and now all of a sudden the ones are out there on defense, and Cody Lindenberg is right next to Quay Walker. For whatever the reason is, he's there. And so that tells you what this coaching staff thinks of him, because we obviously know what the front office thinks of him.
9: They brought him in for a reason. he's been pointed out to me by people in the building to keep an eye on him. He's had a fabulous offseason. I'm pretty sure we'll see N'Kobe Dean. It's mandatory minicamp. And, right. Again, there's, you know, there's no issues or anything like that. But you know, we'll see. You know, again, he's the starting linebacker, so we'll make that clear, right? But yeah, Lindenberg, you know, and that's important. When N'Kobe, the starter, hasn't been out there, it's been Cody Lindenberg. And, you know, he's somebody that like you said, even though he didn't play an offensive or a defensive snap last year, he was on the roster every game. So he dressed out every single game. He was a special teams contributor. And, you know, you don't dress out at linebacker every single game just because you can play special teams. Mm-hmm. Obviously that helps. You dress out because there's a belief among the coaching staff that if somebody were to go down, which is almost inevitable in the sport of football, although it wasn't last year for him, he's somebody that they could rely on to go in there and play. And I think obviously as we sit here in early June, more so now even than last year, I think that he's trending in the right direction for a bigger role. And I would imagine this year, even if the linebackers stay completely healthy all year, knock on wood for that, I think a Lindenberg is going to get on the field. There's going to be some you know, packages, some ways to get him on the field, not as a reward for what he's done, but a reflection of what he's done.
7: Well said.
9: So far in this offseason.
7: Yeah, well said. And I think that's really what a win that would be for the franchise. Right, a seventh round pick, kind of getting groomed the way he was a year ago. You know, everyone likes to point out, like, why this guy wasn't playing, you know, all this different stuff. But if it leads to this, then you love that path. Like, for Cody Lindenberg, yeah, didn't play a single defensive snap. Now, nobody was, you know, barking about a seventh rounder not getting playing time, which I understand. But what an ascent that would be for him, just getting some meaningful snaps periodically throughout the season. And again, I like the way you put that, not a reward but a reflection. And I do think it does say something about the player and about maybe even the fit with Rob Leonard.
10: Yeah.
7: Mm-hmm. In terms of him being that guy. Tommy Eichenberg is still there, right? And Tommy Eichenberg is kind of the guy running with the twos. And so the fact that the first guy when N'Kobe Dean is not there is Cody Lindenberg, very, very interesting to me, and that's something that raised my eyebrows as well. 702-365-9200 is the number. We want to hear from you. Raider Nation, time to wake up on a Monday. We want to hear from you. Three names that we're going to be talking about not only this week as minicamp gets going, but training camp. Could be good or bad. Three names, give them to us and why. 702-365-9200. Willie G. Ramirez will be joining us in hour number three here on the Morning Tailgate, which means it is a big day, big opportunity for you to hit us up on the show. Once again, 702-365-9200. But first.
9: Yeah, also Sion Sloan. Or Sion, Sion. Every time that I talk to people, that name keeps coming up along with Masses, so I'm really intrigued about those two, a late first round or late, you know, a late pick and an undrafted free agent. That's always good news when guys like that who arrived in the building, where they arrived in the building, are catching eyes. That's really important because you need to have guys that are drafted at that part of the draft and brought in as an undrafted free agent contribute, because you only get 53 guys, and the best are always going to be out there on the field or dressed out, so we'll see where all that goes. But, guys, you know, since 1942, Sal's Mexican Restaurants have been serving the best Mexican food in California's Central Valley. 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
15: 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But as promised, we are joined right now by a former NFL defensive tackle, a 6-time Pro Bowler, a 3-time All-Pro. He played 11 years in the league.

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